Kurt Mazur, leading the Leipzig Gewandhaus Orchestra, performing the Fidelio Overture by Beethoven, his one and only opera. Never again, he said, after struggling through it. 50 years later, 1841, Robert Schumann, very happily married to his wife, Clara, all the more so because there'd been this protracted fight with her dad about them getting hitched. They eventually took him to court over it. It was a whole deal. In the end, the lovers triumphed, and it was in this afterglow that Schumann composed this music. So it has this very joyful spring-like quality to it, although that doesn't really show up until quite a ways into the work. He starts off in E minor, kind of slow and ominous, almost like he's remembering the courtroom battle. Then he modulates to E major, the happiest of all keys, and it's just pure, unadulterated joy after that. Like one of those morning people.

Robert Schumann originally considered that his second symphony. Then he went and made it sound much more complicated. The Overture, Scherzo, and Finale, performed by the Irish Chamber Orchestra. Angela Hewitt conquers J.S. Bach, coming up.

It's rumored that J.S. Bach's keyboard sonatas were performed not only at church, which is to say at work, but also at home. He wrote them at a time when he had many talented keyboardists in the house, many of them his own children. Here's the keyboard sonata number 3.

Richard Tognetti, conducting the Australian Chamber Orchestra featuring pianist Angela Hewitt, the Keyboard Concerto No. 3 by Bach. We're off to Saskatchewan in 60 seconds.

The songwriter, activist, and seamstress Pura Faye Crescioni is descended from the Tuscarora clan. That's an indigenous people group from the northeastern woodlands of the U.S. and Canada, and a branch of the Iroquois, as of course you know. She now makes her home in Saskatchewan in the Cree Territory. Here's the Dover Quartet performing Women's Shuffle.

come on. That was way too short. The Dover Quartet doing justice to Women's Shuffle from the Rattle Songs by Pura Fe Crescioni. Here's French romantic composer and organist Charles-Marie Vidor with the introduction and rondo.

Barry Wordsworth leading the new Queen's Hall Orchestra in the Fun Country by Ralph Vaughan Williams. Gil Shaham finally conquers Coleridge Taylor's Violin Concerto, coming up.

0: The violinist Gil Shaham has just released a new project with Eric Jacobson and the Virginia Symphony Orchestra featuring the Violin Concerto by Samuel Coleridge Taylor. Here are his thoughts about getting around to it.
1: People have been telling me for more than, I think, more than 30 years, oh, you have to learn the Coleridge Taylor. You have to know, you learned the Coleridge Taylor. And I didn't, you know, I didn't get around to it. And I guess it was a COVID project. COVID happened and I thought, okay, now it's time to learn the Coleridge Taylor. And it's one of the great masterpieces. I really love it.

That's Gil Shaham, backed up by the Virginia Symphony Orchestra, led by Eric Jacobson. The Violin Concerto by Samuel Coleridge Taylor. Some music from Samuel's daughter, Avril, is coming right up.

Samuel Coleridge Taylor cast a pretty long shadow, musically speaking. His daughter Avril had a tough time stepping out of it. She absolutely did so, though it took up most of her career to pull it off. She'll finish off this hour of British composers. Here is her Valse Caprice.

All the records show Avril Coleridge-Taylor had the toughest time getting the BBC to pay attention to her music. They're paying attention now. John Andrews conducting the BBC Philharmonic, performing her valse Caprice.

Some party music, or as we say in Boston, party music, from Mozart, the Serenata Notturna. Charles McCarris conducting the Prague Chamber Orchestra. Serenade number 6. So what options do you have when the Nazis are banning live performance of great music by Jewish composers? Well, you perform in secret. The Polish composer Grzesław Bachewicz performed underground concerts during the German occupation. Dutch pianist and composer Rosie Wertheim did the exact same thing, except hers were literally underground. She performed them in a cellar. Here is The Source of Life by Wertheim.

Naoko Christkato, performing The Source of Life by Rosie Wertheim. A composer smitten, coming up.

Well, there's obsessive love, and then there's Leo Janáček and his unrequited passion for a woman named Kamila Stoslova. She was married almost 40 years younger than he was. It didn't work out. But talk about inspiration. He wrote her roughly 700 love letters, give or take, along with some characters for two different operas, a sinfonietta, and this string quartet was absolutely inspired by and dedicated to her. I know this sounds just completely unromantic, but think of how much more music he might have written if he hadn't written all those letters. Or if he'd, you know, kind of limited himself to a few hundred, you know? Oh, I have a heart of stone. Here's the string quartet number 2, which Janáček titled Intimate Letters.

great finish. The Vienna Berlin Ensemble performing Summer Music by Samuel Barber. Violinist Alina Ibragimova coming up.

Here's Russian-British violinist Alina Ibragimova, MBE. She's barely into her 30s, and she's conquering violin concertos the world over. Here's the BBC Symphony Orchestra, along with her, performing the violin concerto by Welsh composer Hugh Watkins.

Alina Ibragimova, performing with the BBC Symphony Orchestra, the Violin Concerto by Hugh Watkins. Edward Gardner on the podium. Let's stick around in Britain for a second. Here's music from the final recording that Anna Lapwood, organist Anna Lapwood, made with the Chapel Choir of Pembroke College in Cambridge. The song from Arise, Shine. It was released just back in March. It's the Lord's Prayer by Lucy Walker.

As a young man, French composer Gabriel Fauré wrote three works considered masterpieces: his first violin sonata, his first piano quartet, and this piece, the ballade. Critic once said Fauré possessed that mysterious gift that no other can replace or surpass: charm. Like all of Fauré's earlier work, this piece has an abundance of it.

George Sell conducting the Cleveland Orchestra featuring pianist Leon Fleischer, the Piano Concerto No. 1 by Brahms. 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B music coming up.

Here's a movement from Diary of the Bee by Scotswoman Helen Leach. It's called Forget Me Not, featuring clarinetist John Bradbury and the Victoria String Quartet.

That applause for the Swedish Radio Symphony Orchestra and conductor Nicholas Colon. We heard them play Maurice Ravel's Mother Goose Suite, a fun piece of music written by Maurice Ravel, who was a sophisticated man, but also very childlike. He found kids easy to talk to and wrote a lot of children's music. That was our global encore recording, recorded in Stockholm, November 7th of last year. We'll stick to the kids' theme for this next performance. This is a movement from Children's Corner by Claude Debussy.

Dr. Grotus Ad Parnassum from Children's Corner by Claude Debussy. That was pianist Isita Kane Mason on Music Through the Night. Hope you're doing well tonight. It's always good to have your company. I'm Jalene Kahn. Coming up, we'll hear some solo guitar music. Stick around for that in just a minute.

Joaquin Rodrigo was born in the early 1900s. At age 3, he lost his eyesight. Rodrigo went on to study piano and violin, and although he never played the guitar, he's remembered for bringing the instrument into the spotlight as a universal concert instrument. Here are 3 Spanish pieces by Joaquin Rodrigo, performed by guitarist Julian Bream.

guitarist Julian Bream with three Spanish pieces by Joaquin Rodrigo. You can hear more performances like that on our guitar stream. Check that out and the dozen other curated streams we have for you at yourclassical.org. Here's a recording by the Minnesota Orchestra with conductor A.G. Owe. They'll play the Fantasy from Richard Strauss's Woman Without a Shadow.

Fantasy from Woman Without a Shadow, music by Richard Strauss. AGOA conducted the Minnesota Orchestra on Music Through the Night. Hope you're doing well tonight. It's always great to listen with you. Thanks a lot for being here. I'm Jalene Kahn.

Mozart, Divertimento number 14, performed by the Orpheus Chamber Orchestra on Music Through the Night. I'm Jalene Kahn. It is great to have your company. Hope you're doing well.

0: It's rare to see a young person who's so confident in their identity, who knows exactly what they want and has a plan to get it. But this often happens with musicians, and that happened for Joanne Faletta. When she was a kid, she was given a guitar by her dad, and he arranged for lessons starting the very next day, and that was it. She knew who she was from that day forward, and she'll tell you more about it.
1: I loved everything about that guitar. I loved my lessons. So I think from around the age of 7 and 3 months, I was hooked on music. I was a musician, and that's how I thought about myself.

conductor Joanne Folletta and the Women's Philharmonic with a Sinfonia by Marianne Martinez. The Women's Philharmonic was an ensemble that disbanded in 2004, but for 25 years they made a lot of progress in discovering and recording music by women. And that's one of the recordings they made of music by Marianne Martinez, who was born in the late 1700s. She was a successful performer and composer. Even Mozart was a fan of hers, inviting her to play piano forehands music with him often. Here's the English Symphony Orchestra and conductor William Boughton. They'll play Love's Labour's Lost Suite by Gerald Finzi.

Gerald Finzi's Suite from Love's Labor's Lost, performed by the English Symphony Orchestra under conductor William Boughton on Music Through the Night.

The Vienna Berlin Ensemble playing a quintet by Franz Donzsi on Music Through the Night. I'm Jalene Kahn, and I hope you're doing well tonight. If not, I know that happens and it's okay. I hope you stick around and the music can help you find some peace and comfort. That's exactly why we're here. Coming up, a piano concerto by Chopin that doubles as a love letter. Find out who that letter was written to when we hear the whole piece in about 10 minutes.

Incidental music from Grania and Diarmid by Sir Edward Elgar. Simon Rattle conducted the City of Birmingham Symphony Orchestra on Music Through the Night. As Chopin wrote his Piano Concerto No. 2, he confided in his piano. He had feelings for a woman that was about his same age, a fellow music student, and he thought he had met his ideal. But for 6 months, he didn't speak to her about his feelings. This music gives you an impression of these happy memories they made together as friends during that time. The two stayed friends for a while, but after the premiere of this music, Chopin left Poland, never to return. The two exchanged letters, some of them even romantic, but she ended up marrying somebody else.

the London Symphony Orchestra featuring pianist Seongjin Cho with conductor Gianandrea Nozeda playing Chopin's Piano Concerto No. 2.

0: That music tells the story of a bittersweet time in a couple's life. They're together right before one of them has to leave and go to war. Dawn and Siegfried's Rhine Journey from Götterdämmerung by Richard Wagner. Daniel Barenboim conducted the Paris Orchestra on Music Through the Night. A little over 10 years ago, harpist Yolanda Condonassis and guitarist Jason Vio teamed up to record an album together. This partnership was really organic. They started by doing some concerts together, and then they really got to dig in and pick the repertoire for the album. Here's Condonassis telling you about the piece of music they'll perform for you next. It's the opening track on that album called Together.
1: It's a suite of dances. The first movement is an introduction, and then it's followed by a valse and a tango, and finished by a candombe, which is very cool because we each get a little bit of a drum solo. You know, it's just, we thought a really great way to start the album and sort of highlight that conversational fusion of sound.

Sweet Magica by Máximo Diego Pujol. That is from an album recorded by harpist Yolanda Condonassis and guitarist Jason Vio. Coming up in just a minute, some solo piano music by Brahms.

Katia Bunyatishvili says that scores are like love letters from composers. And that was a love letter from Johannes Brahms. His Intermezzo No. 2 called Klavierstut, performed by Katia Bunyatishvili. Here's the BBC Philharmonic Orchestra and soloist Richard Watkins playing a horn concerto by Reinhold Glier.

A Horn Concerto by Reinhold Glier. That was the BBC Philharmonic Orchestra and soloist Richard Watkins under conductor Edward Downes.

0: Driving Time te hará compañía de lunes a viernes a las 5 de la tarde con John Márquez, quien te llevará a través de cada nota y su historia. 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
4: Andre, performed by pianist Oscar Ekberg on Music Through the Night. There's some debate about when summer actually starts. For meteorologists, it's June 1st. For those that believe the summer solstice is the first day of summer, that's coming up this year, Sunday, June 21st. It might feel like summer where you live, especially as you look at your busy schedule for the next couple months, as school is ending and you're getting into your new normal. Summer is a time to be savored, and this piece of music paints a picture of summer. It lets you bottle it up to hang on to it for later. It's called Summer Music by Arnold Bax.

Bryden Thompson conducted the Ulster Orchestra with Summer Music by Arnold Bax. That's a piece of music to keep in your back pocket. Fast forward 6 months from now when we're in the middle of winter and you want to relive gorgeous summer days. Next, we'll hear a piece from an English composer who was really successful during her lifetime. She was born in the late 1800s. Susan Spain Dunk was a violinist and violist. She studied at the Royal Academy in London and then taught there. And she wrote and conducted some of the early performances of the BBC proms in the 1920s. The BBC National Orchestra of Wales will play her Cantilena on Music Through the Night.

Cantilena by Susan Spain Dunk. We heard the BBC National Orchestra of Wales and clarinetist Peter Sigleris under conductor Ben Palmer on Music Through the Night. Some movie music is coming up in just a minute. I hope you can stick around.

Sense and Sensibility by Jane Austen sold out its first printing in 1813, and it's been in continuous print ever since. It's also seen the big screen. This is probably the biggest screen adaptation of that novel. From the 1995 movie Sense and Sensibility, here's The Suite by Patrick Doyle.

The Suite from Sense and Sensibility by Patrick Doyle. When Jane Austen first wrote that novel and published it in the 1800s, she published it anonymously. She had to pay to have it published and pay the publisher commission. That initial cost was nearly a third of her household income, but it paid off. It's been in continual print ever since it was first published.

In the Steppes of Central Asia by Alexander Borodin. That music describes two different tribes meeting in the mountainous region between Russia and Central Asia. That was the Bavarian State Orchestra with conductor Wolfgang Sawallisch on Music Through the Night. 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The Arabella String Quartet plays String Quartet No. 5 by Chevalier de Saint-Georges.

String Quartet No. 5 by Joseph Bologna Chevalier de Saint-Georges, performed there by the Arabella String Quartet. A Mozart symphony is coming up in just about 5 minutes.

The love theme from Cinema Paradiso, called one of the greatest movies of all time. It's about a young boy and an aging man and their friendship. Ennio Morricone wrote the film score. We just heard violinist Lisa Batiashvili, cellist Maximilian Hornung, and the Berlin Radio Symphony Orchestra. Here's the Prague Chamber Orchestra playing Mozart, Symphony No. 21.

These two sisters share a love of the piano, and they've been playing together for over 50 years. But they will tell you that's about the only thing they have in common. Katia Lebec has a bit more energy and enthusiasm, while her sister Marielle is more calm and reflective. They are a great balance to each other. Here they are playing music by Darius Milhaud.

They are so unified when they play together. Sisters Katia and Maria Labeck with Scaramouche by Darius Milhaud. I hope you've enjoyed the performances that you've heard. It's always nice to listen with you. Somehow, it always sounds better when we listen together. I'm Jalene Kahn. Have a great Thursday.

Keep It Simple. That was a waltz from Tchaikovsky's Serenade for Strings, performed by the Czech Philharmonic Orchestra. Semyon Bishkov was the conductor. 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

Pablo Gonzalez and the Barcelona Symphony Orchestra. That was La Fiesta from Granados Suite on Galician Songs. This next piece is just about as demanding as Game 1 of the NBA Finals, which, by the way, Karl Anthony Towns and the Knicks took Game 1. Not to brag. I'm going to brag. Here's Glazunov's fourth movement from his string quartet number 5.

the fourth movement from Glazunov's String Quartet number 5, performed by the St. Petersburg String Quartet. And hey, listen, I like Wemby too. It's just, I like Karl Anthony Towns more. Maybe it's a Minnesota Wolves thing. One of my favorite things about Vivaldi is just how he tried for decades to smush instruments together to see what sounds he could invent. This specific pair that you're about to hear takes two mandolins to create a texture you don't normally hear in classical music. Christian Schneider and André Saint-Clivier are the soloists. Jean-Claude Malgoire conducts La Grande Écurie et la Chambre du Roi.

Those two mandolins, such a cool texture. That was Vivaldi's Concerto for Two Mandolins. And straight ahead, you'll hear a Polish dance delivered by a recent international piano champion. You stay right there.

Frédéric Chopin took the rhythms of just a rowdy hometown party and stripped it down to its raw emotional core for this next piece. It's a spicy mazurka, but pianist Bruce Leo makes it feel a little less spicy. Check it out.

The Mazurka number 24 from Chopin. Daniel Barenboim conducts the Chicago Symphony Orchestra. To close out the hour, here's Johann Strauss Jr.'s Emperor Waltz.

Daniel Barenboim and the Chicago Symphony bringing the house down. That was the Emperor Waltz from Johann Strauss Jr.

Everybody in the 1600s went wild for the trumpet. John Wallace and the Philharmonia Orchestra, led by Christopher Warren Green. That was Henry Purcell's Trumpet Sonata Number 1. We've got a whole lot of Scottish heritage coming up this hour, starting with its first piece from Hamish McCun. This is The Harvest Dance from Highland Memories.

This next one's just a crowd pleaser. It's Beethoven's Rule Britannia. Pianist Uli Mustonen at the piano.

Ole Mostonen at the piano. That was Rule Britannia from Beethoven. Emmanuel Chabrier originally composed his picturesque pieces for the piano, but it was so good that he kind of figured, hey, why stop there? Give it the full orchestra. Here's the pompous minuet movement. Leonard Slatkin conducts the Lyon National Orchestra.

The Pompous Minuet from Emmanuel Chabrier's Picturesque Pieces, performed by the Lyon National Orchestra under Leonard Slatkin. I promised a whole lot of Scottish heritage today, and I will deliver. This next piece was inspired by Sir Walter Scott's tales of Scottish rebellion. Hector Berlioz took Rob Roy and turned it into this. Alexander Gibson leads the Scottish National Orchestra in this performance. Here's the overture from Rob Roy.

Hector Berlioz Overture from Rob Roy, performed by the Scottish National Orchestra under Alexander Gibson. Straight ahead, you'll hear some music rooted in the American string quartet tradition.

Florence Price took the deep emotions of spirituals and placed those emotions directly into classical chamber music. You hear that approach right away in the second movement from her string quartet in A minor. The Catalyst Quartet delivers this just focused performance. Here it is.

The Catalyst Quartet with the second movement of Florence Price's String Quartet. Let's round the hour out with a little trip to Havana. Here's Aaron Copland's Danzón Cubano, performed by the Mexico City Philharmonic Orchestra under Enrique Batiste.

Enrique Batiste and the Mexico City Philharmonic. To close out the hour, that was Danzón Cubano from Aaron Copland. Head to yourclassical.org to get this week's episode of Rhapsody in Black featuring trumpeter and composer Miles Davis.

Daniel Hope with Sakari Oromo and the Royal Stockholm Philharmonic Orchestra. That was the Humoresque No. 7 from Antonin Dvorak. When you hear four simple notes, your mind instantly jumps to Beethoven's Fifth. Charles Ives deliberately built the Alcott's movement around that famous motif. But he dropped it right into the middle of 19th century domestic life. Pianist Simona Dinnerstein takes the keyboard for this performance. Here's Charles Ives' Piano Sonata No. 2, the Alcott's.

the Alcotts from Charles Ives' Piano Sonata No. 2, performed by Simona Dinnerstein. Up next, we'll travel through the canals of Venice by way of a classic British operetta.

Arthur Sullivan and his partner, William S. Gilbert, scored one of their final major successes with the Gondoliers. Here's the overture performed by Neville Marriner and the Academy of St. Martin in the Fields.

Neville Mariner in the Academy of St. Martin in the Fields. That was Gunnilier's Overture from Arthur Sullivan. Alberto Nepomuceno played a huge role in building out the classical identity for Brazil. He did this by choice. He fused local folk elements directly into the traditional European structures. Here's Fabio Machetti leading the Minas Gerais Philharmonic Orchestra. This is the prelude to Garatuja.

The prelude from Alberto Nepomuceno's O Garatuja, performed by the Minas Gerais Philharmonic Orchestra under Fabio Machetti. Mozart wrote his clarinet concerto to specifically exploit the huge, expressive range of the newly invented basset clarinet. Here's the third movement performed by the English Chamber Orchestra. Richard Stoltzman is a clarinetist.

The third movement of Mozart's clarinet concerto, performed by clarinetist Richard Stutzmann and the English Chamber Orchestra. Straight ahead, a coronation march designed for a royal audience. You stay right there.

In the early 19th century, it was Josef Lanner who built the foundational framework for the traditional Viennese waltz. Here's his piece called Fleeting Pleasure, performed by the Vienna String Ensemble.

Vienna String Ensemble with Josef Lanner's Fleeting Pleasure. Tradition usually demands absolute pomp for a royal coronation. But when William Walton received a commission to write Orb and Scepter for the 1953 coronation of Queen Elizabeth II, he modeled the piece directly after the style of Edward Elgar. Paul Daniel conducts the English Northern Philharmonia. Here's Walton's Orb and Scepter.

1453 coronation of Queen Elizabeth II, he modeled the piece directly after the style of Edward Elgar. Paul Daniel conducts an English Northern Philharmonia. Here's Walton's Orb and Scepter.

I can remember those old Popeye cartoons like it was yesterday. Paul Perret led the Detroit Symphony Orchestra. That was Franz von Suppe's Poet and Peasant Overture. Death approached fast, yet Franz Schubert spent his final 2 months on Earth writing music that just sounds pure, happy. He completed his historic string quintet in one last final surge of creativity, and it is packed with just a whole range of human emotion. Here's the Brentano String Quartet with cellist Michael Cannon. This is the finale to Schubert's String Quartet.

The finale from Schubert's String Quintet, performed by the Brentano String Quartet. The cellist was Michael Cannon. Up next, you'll go on an excursion into the folk dances of Armenia.

Most composers look for inspiration in the concert hall. Aram Khachaturian found his in the rugged mountains of his childhood. He drew on his own Armenian heritage when he composed the score for the ballet Guyana. Nemi Yervi leads the Royal Scottish Orchestra. Here's a suite from that ballet.

There's a superstition that says you can sweat out the venom of a tarantula bite if you just dance hard enough. Now, don't take me up on that, please. This next piece is modeled after the traditional Italian dance, the tarantella.

One keyboard, two pianists. Sakiko Ohashi and Gary Hammond performed Gottschalk's Grand Tarantelle. You've probably heard of Beatlemania. This next piece is a little bit of Waltz Mania. Here's Glazunov's Concert Waltz No. 1.

Yevgeny Svetlanov and the Philharmonia Orchestra brings the hour to a sweeping conclusion. That was Glazunov's Concert Waltz No. 1. Some artists find a signature sound and just stay there. But the greatest innovators share a fierce creative restlessness that refuses to fit into any box. That describes Miles Davis perfectly. Check out this week's Rhapsody in Black.

Antiphonal Work for Brass by Andrea Gabrielli, and that was the American Brass Quintet. This is a divertissement, something diverting, on a pastoral theme by Gabriel Pierney with the BBC Philharmonic.

Well, usually when you see pastoral theme, you think of something that's going to be a little lilting, and perhaps that was very energetic. A busy pasture. That was a divertissement on a pastoral theme by Gabriel Pionnet with the BBC Philharmonic Orchestra.

You know, Beethoven was great at marketing himself. Some composers were and some weren't, like Franz Schubert, not so much. He was very shy, very introverted. But when Beethoven gave you a Beethoven evening, you got in there early and you had at least 3 or 4 hours of brand new pieces that he wrote. All Beethoven programs, usually. This is his Choral Fantasy, which predated, of course, the Ninth Symphony, but it was always there in the back of his mind, I think. Here is Elaine Grimaud, the pianist, and the Swedish Radio Symphony Orchestra and Chorus, all led by Asa-Pekka Salonen.

When in doubt, release the choir. The Choral Fantasy by Beethoven for one of his huge marathon Beethoven concerts. And he was the soloist in that when it premiered, along with four or five of his other works at a private concert. Alain Grimaud, the pianist of the Swedish Radio Symphony Orchestra and Chorus.

Well, whenever I think of Edward Elgar, I think of this typically British gentleman, you know, with the tweedy Norfolk jacket and the big handlebar mustache, which indeed he had both of, I do believe, if I'm remembering the photographs correctly, you know, very kind of staid and somewhat proper. And when it came to his work, The Dream of Gerontius, he started ranting. He was really upset because people didn't like it. No, I think he thought he had it made in the shade when everybody loved the Enigma variations. And then they were all over Elgar about Dream of Gerontius. So he was raging against the London musical establishment, against God, saying God was against art. You know, can you imagine? But anyhow, the London Philharmonic Society invited him to an all Elgar evening. And so he was expected to bring some new works, which he did, and dedicated to London's musical establishment. Here's In London Town.

The Cocaine Overture by Edward Elgar, the London Symphony Orchestra, led by Andre Previn. Hope you enjoyed that, and thanks for your company on this Thursday. I'm Lynn Warfel.

The Daily Download for today. You can have it for free. Fanny Mendelssohn's music, her C minor piano sonata. Such a talent she was. That was the finale of the sonata played by Heather Schmidt. Well, this is a sinfonia not for one, but two oboes, okay? Four reeds in total, if you want to be that way about it. And it's Anthony Camden and Allison Alti playing oboes, the London virtuosi led by John Georgiadis.

A sinfonia for two oboes played by Anthony Camden and Allison Alty, the London virtuosi led by John Georgiadis. Coming up, a simple symphony.

Benjamin Britten was really a young guy, when a kid, really, when he wrote his Simple Symphony tunes. He just noted these tunes down in a notebook. And then when he was about, I think, 19 or 20, he decided to put them together and dedicate them. I believe it was to his viola teacher. And he just picked a couple of melodies for each of the movements of the Simple Symphony. Iona Brown leads the Norwegian Chamber Orchestra.

Okay, well, from the youth of Benjamin Britten, we go to old age now. Well, not really, but it's an ancient style, according to Vincent Dandy, from a very aristocratic Parisian family, and also was very, very influenced by the music of Hector Berlioz early on in his life. He's about 16, I think, when his uncle introduced him to Berlioz music. He wrote a piano quartet, which he sent to César Franck, who recognized his talent and recommended that he pursue a career as a composer. Here is Vincent Dandy's Suite in the Ancient Style with Rumon Gamba and the Iceland Symphony Orchestra.

Sine Nomine, the nameless title for all the saints. The name is a nod to the Renaissance tradition of giving compositions nameless titles when they weren't based on anything that was pre-existing. There you go. That's why. And that was the North Texas Wind Symphony, led by Eugene Corporan. I'm glad you're here. It's Thursday, the beginning of June, and what could be better? Here's something to just divert your attention a little bit, just relax you a little bit, whatever you might be doing. A divertimento, the movement from the Orchestral Suite No. 1 in D by Tchaikovsky.

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This is the third movement of Schubert's Octet in F with the Chamber Players of Canada.

The third movement from the octet kind of has a hunting motif there, feeling to it, doesn't it? The F major octet by Schubert with the Chamber Players of Canada.

This is a very popular piano concerto in the piano concerto repertoire, the piano concerto in A minor by Edvard Grieg. They say if you're familiar with them, if you just play them back to back, it does share some things, especially in the opening measures, with Robert Schumann's concerto, also in A minor. It shares just a feeling of the melodic line and also some of the harmonies. Here is the piano concerto in A minor by Grieg with Alice Sarah Ott, the Bavarian Radio Symphony, led by Asa-Pekka Salonen.

It is so popular. Everybody loves Grieg's Piano Concerto in A minor, only one he ever wrote. Just like Robert Schumann, even though they were pianists, just one. I guess they had said absolutely everything they had to say. I wish I did at some point. I bet you do too. Alice Sarah Ott was the pianist and the Bavarian Radio Symphony led by Asa-Pekka Salonen.

Well, we just heard a piano concerto, and speaking of premieres of piano concertos, Sergei Taneyev gave the Moscow premiere of Tchaikovsky's first piano concerto at Christmas time, 1875. He was a fine pianist and a fine teacher and composer as well. He went to Moscow Conservatory, and he studied piano with Nikolai Rubinstein, and this is Taneyev's concert suite for violin and orchestra. This is just one movement, though. This is just the gavotte. It's delightful. And Anel Gregory is the violinist, and the Kyiv Virtuosi Symphony Orchestra is led by Dmitry Yablonsky.

The concert suite for violin and orchestra, the Gavotte, music by Sergei Taneyev, and that was Anel Gregory playing the piano, and the Kyiv Virtuosi Symphony Orchestra led by Dmitry Yablonsky. Remember the Daily Download. If you want a free piece of classical music, it changes every weekday, and you can find the Daily Downloads at yourclassical.org, so you can build a nice little library very, very quickly. Thanks so much for joining me on this June 4th. Glad to have your company. I'm Lynn Warfel.

Whenever I see the movie Oklahoma and see the Dream Ballet sequence, I think of Aaron Copland and Agnes DeMille. Agnes DeMille got Copland to write Rodeo, but it was on the occasion of its premiere when Rodgers and Hammerstein were in the audience and hired DeMille to do the choreography for their upcoming musical, Oklahoma. If you've ever seen the choreography of Rodeo, it does remind you a lot of that ballet sequence and some of the other choreography in the musical. Buckaroo Holiday coming up.

So often when Joaquin Rodrigo wrote a piece for guitar, it often was premiered by all of the Romeros or one of the family, the royal family, as they were called, of the classical guitar. Here's Concerto for a Festival. It's played by Pepe Romero and the Academy, led by Neville Mariner.

Yes, and it has that built-in fade-out in the Night Music of Madrid by Luigi Boccherini with the Boccherini Quintet. Well, here's the Spanish dance from The Nutcracker.

Stuart Goodyear performing a transcription of Spanish Dance from The Nutcracker by Tchaikovsky. Thanks for your company today. I really appreciate it. I'm Lynn Warfel.

with David Honeyball conducting the London Brass. That's a Moorside Suite by Gustav Holst, The March. Still to come is a waltz, Appalachian style by Mark O'Connor, and some bird-themed music later in the hour as well. Here's the overture from a, shall we say, Don Juan-esque story by Ferdinand Errol. It follows the ruthless pirate Zampa, who holds a woman named Camille hostage to force her into marriage, only to be dragged down to hell by a vengeful marble statue on their wedding night. Here's the Zampa overture with the BBC Philharmonic Orchestra, led by Jan Pascal Tortelier.

The Zampa Overture by Ferdinand Herold. That was Jan-Pascal Tortelier conducting the BBC Philharmonic Orchestra. Next, music that started out as a solo fiddle composition, which became a trio showpiece. Here you have a genre fusion that doesn't feel at all forced and essentially opened the door for Americana classical to be taken seriously. It's the Appalachia Waltz by Mark O'Connor with La Pietà, led by Angèle Dubois. Angèle is also the violin soloist.

I wonder who's playing the water pipe. That's the Cuckoo, traditional Swiss music for you with the Budapest Brass Quintet. Next, Ottorino Respighi does something almost impossible to name here, but I'm going to try. This is musical onomatopoeia, but that doesn't quite cover it. Because he's not just imitating birdsong in the birds, he's actually imitating the physicality of the birds. The scratch of a foot, the ruffle of feathers, the particular self-important cluck of a hen. The orchestra becomes the bird, not just the sound that it makes, but there's also another layer here. Each movement is also a nod to an earlier composer that he admired, so the birds arrive already dressed in someone else's style. It's anthropomorphic, it's onomatopoeic, and it probably has a better word out there that nobody's invented yet. Here's the birds with Hugh Wolf conducting the St. Paul Chamber Orchestra.

Glad to have your company for some classical music this afternoon. I'm Scott Blankenship. You know, a lot of folks will look over their shoulder at their follies of youth, shall we say, and cringe a little bit. For example, what would you have been doing when you were, say, 16 years old? Well, when Mozart was 16, he was already onto his symphony number 17, and there wasn't a single cringe in the concert hall when it premiered, I can tell you that. Here's Adam Fischer conducting the Danish National Chamber Orchestra with Mozart's Symphony No. 17.

Adam Fischer conducting the Danish National Chamber Orchestra in a symphony that was written by Mozart when he was about 16 years old. That was his Symphony No. 17. Thanks very much for your company this hour. I'm Scott Blankenship.

0: Escucharon Calamari del compositor peruano Alexander Tovar y escucharon a la orquesta de la Radio Noruega dirigida por Miguel Harth Bedoya. 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Esta es WIPR Alegro 91.3 FM, San Juan, Puerto Rico, tu universo clásico. 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
2: Welcome to Reflections, your host Jorge González. Buenos días. Hope you've had a good day if it's Thursday, and wish you a good day if it's the repeat program on Friday. Thank you for listening. As you know, you can also access the program, recordings, and Reflections by Jorge González on the internet, and also by podcast under the same title. You have these different alternatives to reach me if you can't hear the program fully on this occasion. Improving in that regard. I'm going to start out with one of these sayings that come out in El Nuevo Día. And I'm going to end up with a person, a young 12-year-old guitarist. A little bit about the sermon before there, and then the 12-year-old guitarist who just won a scholarship, the first Puerto Rican and Latin American to win a scholarship to this place in London, and we'll end the program with that, and in between we'll have some fun and hopefully work on things that will help our well-being. But the saying in the 30th of May. It's by Josh Billings, who I do not know, but he's apparently a comedian. He says, "La vida consiste no en tener buenas cartas, sino en jugar bien las cartas que uno tiene." Life does not consist in having, good cards, but in playing well the cards we have. And so, I take these sayings and I kind of analyze and reflect on them. And it generally is a good statement. I come to think, it's a term that our President Trump loves. Tell somebody they don't have the good cards. He said that about Ukraine. He said that with respect to Iran and also and so let's reflect on it. The thing is that you also, besides the cards that you have. You also have to keep in mind and analyze the cards that the other person has, and the ones that you may not know that they may have. So that's the another side of the coin, right? I mean, what you have, and what the other person has, and sometimes, I'm thinking of Trump, not thinking so well about what the other side has. And we'll go into a little bit of later on the program on Iran and Ukraine and Cuba and Venezuela and all, just kind of update on those things that I'd love to I like to reflect on them because they do provide a heck of a lot of concern for us. And the other aspect of the cards, first of all, what you have and how you play them and what the other person has or could have or may have, and what you do with that. And then unfortunately, no matter what happens with the cards that you have and how you play them, you don't have the right cards to win. So you have two choices, accept a defeat, kind of like the chess game. It was a fact in Netflix is a great movie, The Queen of Chess. This Hungarian family and how she turns out to beat the best male chess player in the world, a Russian. But chess is kind of like that. So at a given moment, you have to accept and gracefully, or whichever way it ends up, you have to accept that there's no way you could win. And then the other thing is you can't win or achieve what you want, but is there an alternative so that the loss is turns out to be relatively good for you? And I'm just as I was reflecting on cards and bad cards and the cards other people have and what you do when you realize that you're not going to really win the way you would like, and so you look for the alternative. I just thinking back and that's number of cases, stories of my past, but the one that I think it kind of applies is my ice hockey career at Harvard. I was never fully in sync with the coach, and in my senior year, I think around March or so, it became clear that he kind of was moving on to the younger players, and myself and a couple of other seniors, we're going to be giving up a lot of our ice time to bring on the younger players, and I was not very happy. Well, as I said, with him over the years, although I played on the varsity and tough and we did well. But towards the end there was that personal kind of relationship problem, and there was his decision, strategic decision, to the way he was planning to go. So I decided to have a discussion with him on where, and he told me that that his strategy was to continue to play me, but that he would bring on the younger players and develop them for the next year. And so I thought about it. I had thought about it before I had the discussion. I said, well, I think I'd rather move on. And what I decided to do, kind of shocking, I think, to him and to a lot of people, I decided to then move on, and I wanted to continue to play ice hockey. I need sports exercise, and I love ice hockey. So I went down to the JVs. We had a good JV team, and that JV team even played against my prep school, Andover. So and I played on that JV team against my Andover. So it was a real, in that sense, it was a downer decision, a tough decision on with respect to the cards I had. Okay, and but in terms of, I wasn't going to be happy kind of fading out on my varsity last year, and what I determined in terms of an alternative is to go to the GB, have more time, a lot more time, and to dedicate my time to my senior thesis that I was really passionate about on the author, Mexican author, Carlos Fuentes. And it was a novel, La Muerte de Artemio Cruz. And it was, the title of it was La Muerte de Artemio Cruz Dentro de la Introspección Mexicana. This particular novel, The Death of Artemio Cruz Within the Mexican Introspection. I enjoyed it, and it was a good decision. But as I reflect on, the cards and having the right cards and finding out that you really can't play the hand that you want to come the way you want to end up, ideally, you're your three-year varsity career and your 4 years at Harvard in ice hockey. I played this other card and never regretted the decision, given, you know, all the things that were in play at that particular moment. So anyway, so that's my reflection on and that's the way I usually analyze all these kinds of things, and I like to analyze them with you and have you think about, you know, the cards and which and situations where you have had the wrong cards, not the right ones, and at the end you got to look for either accepting the loss or looking for an alternative so it ends up being in your favor, and, you know, overall, which is what happened in this particular case. the other thing that's happening with reflecting is happening, and with respect to, I rarely talk about the WIPR. I remember the very first program, and now it's about 4.5 years. I would explain why I had chose WIPR for my program reflections, and besides Allegro, which I, you know, when you have a program on well-being and being a star, that your radio station is Allegro, WIPR 91.3 FM, is a good starter. But you know, it has the classical music programs in English, and I feel more comfortable in English. I think we need more English programs in Puerto Rico, and it's a very, you know, the kind of audience that you are. This is the kind of audience I want to have my dialogue with, and overall the station is very, you know, uplifting. It has the kind all the way, 24 hours, 7 days a week. It's an uplifting program with the kind of music and the kind of programs that we have on WIPR. But with that being said, there's a transition right now. Luis Rodriguez Diaz, the past president, resigned effective the end of May. And he is moving on to be a candidate for mayor's office in Luquillo. He ran in 2020, and so is working towards that. I saw him in a program explaining, you know, his family background and his family being behind him and his decision to move on to this other public service from WIPR. And in his of course, let me he explained in this particular program that he felt that he had helped turn the economic situation of WIPR, which, as you know, has a TV station, station, you know, Channel 6, and has this FM that you're listening to, 91.3 FM, and has an AM station, 940. And and I've witnessed, I think, you know, things are, in terms of economic has improved. And so he feels, you know, he's moving on. And in his stead, on June 1 already, almost immediately, the new president is David Reyes Vasquez, and he's been with the station, with WIPR, and, for 40 years. A real veteran, and started, you know, very young, and of course very committed to the station, and he's also going to be emphasizing as his initial steps to strengthen the economic situation at WIPR that, as described in various occasions in the past, no longer receives money from the general budget and has to generate its own funding, and you know, so we so that's his first priority, and then he says he has some new ideas that he will be implementing after this first step. So my best wishes for David Reyes Vasquez and the move, and I as as Luquillo, I always love to sort of when a particular topic turns up and then it sinks in with something else that that comes up. I love this kind of flow of things. And with Luquillo, this weekend, I went to a 5K by the Rotary at the district level and for La Paz, for peace, 5K in Luquillo. And it went really well. They had a really nice shirt, really beautiful medal, the best, nicest medal I've ever seen. And there, you know, I jogged it. I always joke because I jog slower than heck of a lot of people walk. So, a lot of people, this particular 5K was done differently from the ones I've been for because they separated the wheelchair. Then a minute later, the runner joggers, and I was in that group. And then a minute what were the walkers. And sure enough, you know, after probably about 8 minutes, 7, 8, 9 minutes, not more than that, people started passing me, walking, the walkers, some of the walkers started passing me, and all. So, but it was a really nice affair. And after that, I went to an area in Luquillo near the beach, but it's a boardwalk before where the condominiums are and very nice little restaurant. We went with the director, executive director of United Nations Association that I headed for about 10, 11 years, and he joined the 5K, and he was a walker who was one of the ones who passed me, and he's just kind of starting, but he's a long legs and, you know, very tall, and I mean, that's my rationalization. I'm a slow jogger, but it was very, you know, very nice activity, and it was good to see Luquillo, and it seems to be booming. And so when this Luis Rodriguez takes on his goal for improving Luquillo, he's got a nice base to go from. I think has a tremendous future. And we went by all those kioscos on the public beach, and I was amazed how that has grown. It's really looking very good, and apparently some of the kiosks there are really top flight restaurants. So I haven't been in that area for a long time. I haven't taken a trip to Fajardo for a long, long time. So it was a good experience. And talking about the radio, the different articles been coming out of Nuevo Día, and I'm kind of joking and laughing at myself here because different people who have been disc jockeys and relatively, you know, famous for the particular music, and they all have these their names, you know, and people don't even know them by their real name, and you know, Red Shadow, El Cacique, which is Marcos Rodriguez, El Búho Loco, and how he came up with a name because the program was at night, and there was the Tucán and the Coqui, and he went to the Mucaro, and then somebody told him, no, Búho is what you should do. And then even though he went to the afternoon program, he kept on as El Búho, and that was, you know, people know him by Nestor Galán, but his real name is, you know, Nestor Julio Rodriguez. So, you know, and I'm just thinking, I don't have a name for me. I'm just Jorge Gonzalez Reflections. And, you know, in prep school and college, I was, my nicknames were Gonzo and Speedy Gonzalez. I don't like either of them. So I'm going to stick with just Jorge Gonzalez, your host of Reflections. And just with this, we end the first segment. And Vector's really happy because, you know, when I hit on the right moment, he smiles at me, you know. So the end of the pause, after the pause, we're right back. This is Jorge Gonzalez, Reflections.

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8: De lunes a sábado a las 2 de la tarde y a las 9 de la noche. 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
11: 37, thinking about whether this is her last year, and she had a fight in Texas, and won with a TKO in the second round against a German, clearly outclassed her. First round was kind of just feeling out, but the German, who had quite a bit of knockouts, I think out of 13 wins, she's just starting, had some like 7 knockouts, but I never really got a good punch at her. And in the second round, the fight had to be stopped. Her corner, I think, threw in the towel, and the referee stopped the fight. And it was with that victory, she tied Christy Martin's 33 knockouts, which is one of the records that she wanted to achieve. This Christy Martin had 50 victories, and Armanda now has 48. So one of the things, if that kind of tie or go beyond that particular record, may have to go beyond the year, but she's going to go for it. And she wants to end up her career with a fight in Puerto Rico. And she was exceedingly articulate, praising the La Paz, I don't remember now where in Texas it was held. But in any case, it was very, appreciative of the people and of everything. And she was, of course, she's a model for the women in the boxing world. And she's going to be coaching and training and probably promoting women boxing. It's pretty clear she's already moving towards that. It's the kind of thing that I think is important, that as you kind of start ending the particular portion of your career that you have in store and in mind, and where you're headed, and start moving that way. I'm pretty proud of, in that regard, as I move, out of retirement from McConnell Valdez to what I do, and Armando Amanda has done that really, really well. So kudos to her. In that particular fight, and all. There were two other fights in it, just kind of reflecting on the sporting world and how certain sports, the decision is completely up to referees, umpires, judges, arbitrary, whatever you want to call them, and the particular sport, they kind of change. And in boxing, you know, unless you do the knockout or a TKO where the corner of the boxer throws in the towel, and that's where that term comes in, you know, throw in the towel, you're giving up. Unless that kind of happens, you have to then rely on the judges. And then there were two fights that were really not one of them wasn't controversial, because the one who was the better boxer, a Mexican boxer, ended up winning, but it was a split decision, you know. One judge 95-94, and the other one 94-95. So that split, and then the third judge, so those two saw it kind of close, and it wasn't that close from my point of view. The other judge saw it 98-91, you know, at the Mexican Security one, which is what I think was the right one. But just kind of shocking, you know, how different that was. And then in the feature fight, because Serrano didn't fight in the feature fight. She was by a local, Stephanie Hahn, and against a neighbor in Albuquerque, Holly Holm, and 44-year-old, and she was martial art. And in that fight, Stephanie Hahn was you know, beauty pageant winner, police officer, mother, local, you know, from that's where she grew up. Her sister had fought before, and also she was clearly, you know, the local favorite and kind of like the favorite for the TV fans and all. I was for the 44-year-old. I usually go for the senior, not only myself, but the commentators on and the programs clearly saw, you know, Holly Holm win that fight, and but the judges saw one of them tied, 95-95, and the other one and the other two, 96-94. The other two went for Hahn, the local favorite. That despite, you know, the in terms of the punches landed. Holly Holm landed 107 versus 70. I mean, incredible. And a higher percentage. She threw more punches, landed more punches, and had a better percentage of landed punches. And that's one of the problems, you know, when you have judges and you have things taking place, and sometimes you even wonder whether, you know, things didn't work out, you know, or kind of worked out beforehand, frankly. That it happens in the gymnastic world, it happens in the diving, you know, and a lot of other sports where figure skating is another one, where referees, judges, umpires are the ones that make decisions. And I would have trouble in those kinds of sports, frankly. And the ones I played, it was touchdowns and, you know, goals and runs and, you know, that kind of thing. Even though always referees can change or an umpire can change the game, but normally does not. With respect to the her, who I really respect and look forward to see how she finishes her career and moves on. The last week I talked about the jockey school in Puerto Rico and how we have developed tremendous jockeys and how people are coming from other parts of the world to train here to learn a 2-year program. And two things have happened in the jockey world. One is the Puerto Rican Edgar Sayas. I always wonder, you know, these 1,000-pound horses and these small jockeys. I think the 109 is or 115, I think, is the top. So they're really in the low 100s and very tough, you know, in terms of their legs and they're all muscle, but they're really relatively light on these huge horses. But Edgar Sayas had a really bad fall. The horse apparently couldn't see well from one eye, doesn't see well from one eye, and stepped on the hoof of another horse and kind of panicked and apparently he went completely over the front of the horse, and the horse ran over him. Luckily, bruises and all and soreness, but nothing major happened to him. But it's a dangerous sport. And there you have a sport where you have to count on your horse. I mean, you know, there's a lot of skill in how you handle the horse, but at the end, to a great extent, there's certain aspects you can't control. And so there's these sports, you know, car racing and horse and that really rely on, you have to rely on something else that you're handling in order to be successful. And in terms of horse racing, we're in the Belmont Stakes, going to be this Saturday, and out of the nine horses, jockeys, four of them are Puerto Rican, and what's going to be really interesting is the two brothers who came in first and second in the Belmont, Jose Luis and Enirad Ortiz are going to be in there, and incredibly, they're going to be on the same horses this time, you know, as they were in the Kentucky. With Golden Tempo, the one that won the Kentucky with Jose Luis, and Inirad Ortiz will be on what's the name of that horse? Renegade. And so it's kind of replay. We'll see. And Renegade, again, is the favorite. So We'll see what happens, and then there's two others that can be in the running. So, you know, tune in on Saturday, the Belmont Stakes, and our Puerto Rican jockeys, and then in the sporting world, another, you know, an area that I've been pointing out like this in the jockey and the horse racing, in Paso Fino's is another one where we can be world contenders. It's the table tennis, which we used to call ping pong, and I've been mentioning, you know, with the players that we have had, how this could be a sport that we could really develop world class, you know, players at different levels and ages and gender, and in that regard, you know, a couple of things happen. First of all, Brian Afanador, who's been one of our top table tennis players, has decided to not compete in the Dominican Republic in this year, and these are the Central American Games, and his reason is he wants to train and main, you know, he wants to really devote his time now to develop young table tennis players, and kudos to him. I've seen him a couple times in the training world, and that's what we need, and in connection with that, there was an article and this came out the 31st of May. The pioneer in this sport in Puerto Rico, I was not familiar with this, is Lisette Kiki Gaitán Rivera, and she's the first woman. She's just to preside the International Federation of Table Tennis Federation in headquarters in London, and she was a great table tennis player in this sport in Puerto Rico. I was not familiar with this. Is Lisette Kiki Gaitán Rivera, and she's the first woman. She's just to preside the International Federation of Table Tennis Federation in headquarters in London, and she was a, a, a,

a big plus to move the whole table tennis thing. But we should get the private sector, the non-private, non-profit center groups, and the government. We should all get behind a sport like this and see how we can develop, the children not going through and becoming, top, table tennis players. And even, and more importantly, even not having champions, just getting sports where a lot of kids with a lot of enthusiasm and getting involved, because sports and exercise is crucial for the well-being of the kids and the well-being of our society. So that's table tennis and along those lines and in Vocero, and this was the 2nd of June, there was an article on Barea, basically telling Jose Juan Barea, he was our basketball NBA player for many years, and the Mavericks in Dallas, and he really lambasted Puerto Rico for deterioration of our infrastructure with respect to baseball fields and basketball and volleyball and all. I'm 100% in agreement with him. He says that the facilities were in better shape when he was a youngster, developing out, that things have gotten worse, which is really sad. Instead of, improving from his point of view, and I agree, of course, we've had some problems, with Maria and with the pandemia and earthquakes and all, but I just don't think as a society, let's put that word, that we really get behind the sporting world the way we should, and especially with the younger kids, and we got to do more. We do okay, but we got to do a heck of a lot more. For the same reason I just finished saying, it's not only develop world-class athletes, but more important, much more important, is to develop athletes that enjoy their sports and do exercise and learn from working as a team and learning how to lose and respecting decisions by umpires and the adults, the parents and the family members laying off and also respecting, which is one of the hardest parts. But the whole thing should work out. And then in connection, with the finish off my reflections on sports, I was just analyzing by coincidence, the standings in the Major League, baseball. I'm a Boston fan, and they're at the cellar, the last one in the Eastern Division of the American League their percentage is .415. So they've won 22 and lost 31. And just by said, how would they be if they were in some other division? And I was looking that in the in let me see, which one was it in the there's one division where the except for the first one and the thing, all the other ones are basically .527, and they would be really, doing really well. But there's one division where the Boston Red Sox would be right in the running. I mean, the top team is 491, and most of them are 482, 848, and 382. So depending on which division you're in, you can be doing okay, and so that's kind of ironic in the world. And that kind of happens a lot in life, right? It depends on where you're located, depending on who's your competition. You can really be at the bottom, or you can be at the top, and with respect to who you're competing with at that particular moment, whether it's
education or

or sports or movie, artists, musician, whatever. What's the pond you're playing? You're swimming in, right? Okay, that is kind of on the sporting world, and Hector is watching. We finished the second segment, and I'm kind of organized today. I don't know. I mean, that's strange. So we'll take a pause. This is Jorge Gonzalez Reflections. We'll be right back.

0: Alegro 91.3 FM y WIPR presentan Festival Casals de Puerto Rico 2026. 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
7: Welcome back to Reflections, your host Jorge Gonzalez. I want to move on. As I mentioned at the beginning, I wanted to some comments on the situation in Ukraine and Iran and Cuba. And Ukraine, not much more has to be said. It's become now a war of drones, and Ukraine is doing really well and technologically and producing and getting the support for this kind of technology that has the thing at a stalemate and maybe a little bit, you know, coming for the main problem there, you know, talking about cards. I mean, clearly, you know, Russia has nuclear capability. So it's you know, how far it wants to go in terms of destroying, you know, Ukraine. I think it can't, you know, use the nuclear bomb. So the cards it has are not enough, I think, to overcome. And from the very beginning, I had been saying that Ukraine was going to be a tough nut. And from the beginning, if Ukraine had gotten the support at the very beginning that it should have received, and I was humble, I'm not sure, you know, what would have happened if the U.S. had been much more aggressive. But if it had gotten the support from the very beginning, this war would have ended a long time ago. And it's still, you know, agua tibia, you know, not really going full pedal in helping Ukraine. So That's Ukraine. Iran, the main, still nothing has really moved. The ceasefire is not that much of a ceasefire. Iran is delaying things, using Hezbollah and Israel. Israel now with U.S. are no longer in sync with what has to be done. And similar to to Cuba, there's these Trump is in the and Netanyahu are in this fix. We have one side, the hawks that think you have to be much more violent, much more aggressive, and bomb and this and that, and then you have the in your own party, in your own group, the people that you. That you work with and you feel comfortable with, they are making life really pretty difficult. So I don't know what's going to happen in terms of Iran. It's gonna at the end of the day, Trump is dying to get a better deal than what Obama and, as I've been saying, Russia, United Kingdom, France had, China had with Iran to get a better deal than that, and I don't know if he's going to achieve it. He's having a tough time. Iran's a tough cookie, and Cuba is a tough cookie. It's not going to be like Venezuela. And there's an article by Joaquín Joaquí Monserrate, university professor, and he, I think, is along the lines of what I am, that Cuba is going to be tough, tougher than certainly Venezuela, not as tough as Iran and Ukraine, because it's you can do the blockade. It's an island, as Trump said, surrounded by water, and it's going to have a tough time, surviving with that blockade. But in order to get the full regime change and control going forward, given all these years where the blockade at different levels has not worked since the 50s, Joaquí Monserrate, it's probably going to require, invasion, and invasion is going to end up with some people dying, and that's not good. So let's see what happens with respect to Cuba. Over the years, I was very involved in the Caribbean Basin and going to the Miami Conference, and how many times the report was that it was a question of months, and that, we're talking about the 90s, okay? It was a question of months that Cuba would fall, and it never happened. We'll see. It's not gonna be as easy as Venezuela. That's my take on it. Okay, I wanted to get in the sermon, and maybe a little bit. Maybe I'll get something else in before music I won, and this guitarist, this young 12, Melton David, that I talked at the beginning. But the sermon this Sunday, and it started off from the epistle of San Pablo to the Corinthians, and basically he said, estén alegres, hermanos, estén alegres, trabajen por su perfección, anímense mutuamente, vivan en paz y en armonía. It's a very short letter to the Corinthians. It basically is saying, be happy, work towards perfection, help each other. I mean, en segundo, live in peace and harmony. And the sermon was went off of that statement, basically fraternidad, fraternalism, more being working together and having more peace. And he went on all the kinds of things where we do not develop goodwill and peace with our families and our work environment and in our neighbors, dealing with other people, etc. He went on as a Padre Narito, very, very well organized sermon. And one of the kinds of things that create, you know, disharmony and conflict, et cetera. He has a well organized but and relatively extensive long sermon, and it was very good. But at the end, you know, signed kind of summarizing everything, which I kind of laughed. He says, when you get up in the morning and you see, you know, the name of the Father, Son, and the Holy Ghost, he says, when you get up, he says, make the promise to yourself that de no fastidiar. to not make to not create problems and not create conflict. The word fastidiar is one of these many, many words, you know, the English has them, English language has them, that you can't really translate. Say no fastidiar, don't you know, it's not, sometimes it's not, do not bother, but it's much more than bother, you know, and great animosity, and all. So it's like, no fastidiar. So, you know, keep that word in mind, because it's kind of like the ending on, I think, of the well-being message I want to leave today. So, okay, when you get up in the morning and when somebody kind of eggs you on a little bit, you know, kind of maintain your cool. So para no fastidiar, to not create conflict and chaos and disharmony and unhappiness, you know, among everybody. Easier said than done, and I'm mea culpa, man. I often like the fastidiar, you know, these little. Little comments, you know, wise guy kind of comments. That was part of my upbringing, especially in prep school and college, and it's tough to hold back often. And in that regard, there was you know, two articles. One of them on neighborliness as something that's developing, which, you know, the importance of dealing well with your neighbors in order for our well-being. It was a whole article on that, and there was an article on let me see where I can find it. It was what they call minis in United Kingdom. They have the 16 to 24 year olds, they have an unemployment of 13.5%, a very difficult situation of the ninnies, NINIS, British ninnies, that are living with their parents and aren't studying and aren't working and having trouble. And there was another article on that the remote versus artificial intelligence was really creating problems, that people, if you're going to have employment by remote, it's tough to have inexperienced and young that need mentoring. So they're having problems if that's the kind of business. So with that, no fastidiar. But let me then, you know, give you a little introduction to Milton Davila. He's a 12-year-old. He won this, as I said at the beginning, he won this scholarship it's called the Yehudi Benuhin. Yehudi Benuhin School in London, 100 scholarships for kids around the world, and the first Latin and certainly Puerto Rican to get that scholarship. Apparently, as I saw him on YouTube, really a very mature kid, both with the piano and with the guitar. And he, you know, is giving concerts all over. He's going to be in Denver, Colorado, and then in Quebec, you know, doing. It's going to be in Spain at the Peregrinos de Santiago de Compostela. I mean, incredible and very mature kid. As he explains, you know, how he got into the guitar and thanking God for the abilities that he has. So we're going to end up the program with a section from YouTube, and if you'd like it, you go to YouTube and you can finish the whole see and listen to this whole program by Milton Davila. So here's the clip, the excerpt of the YouTube section, which is only brief, but listen and hope you enjoy it. Que Dios lo bendiga. Take care. See you next week.
8: En este momento disfrutaremos de una obra del compositor Leo Brower, Estudios Sencillos, a cargo del también ganador de la beca Ricardo Morales Sáez, el joven Milton Dávila Pagán, estudiante de guitarra del profesor Cristian Pérez en la Escuela Libre de Música de Caguas, Antonio Paoli. 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